just got back from overseas, suffers from PTSD. He's at the VA hospital in Phoenix.

me near you, will you still trust me? 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Will you trust me? Yes, I'll trust you, Lord. What if it costs my life? Yes, I'll trust you, Lord. What if I lose the very thing I love so dear? Yes. Somebody say, yes, I'll trust you, Lord. Somebody say, yes. Come on, put your hands up. Say, yes, I'll trust you. I'll trust you. I'll trust you. Yeah.

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0: Look at someone sitting next to you and say, our help is in the name of the Lord. For the Lord our God is mighty.

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We pray that the Lord will bless you as you've taken the time to join us today. For our program today, we will bring you a message titled Everlasting Life, preached by Reverend Eric Calhoun at our International Headquarter Church in Portland, Oregon. Before we listen to that message, let's have a short word of prayer. Heavenly Father, we are grateful for the devotion of today. Grateful for another opportunity you are giving us to listen to your word through this radio station. We invite your Holy Spirit to the space where each one of us is listening to this program from today, that your Holy Spirit will take your word, apply them to our hearts, help us to benefit from this word. And at the end of this message, let us draw closer to you and be better Christians. We will praise you forever. Thank you, Jesus. Take all the glory, for we pray and ask for all this in Jesus' name. Amen.

for our text tonight, looking into the Gospel according to St. John. We'll look at the third chapter, reading verses 14 through 16. John 13, 14 through 16. And as Moses lifted up the serpent in the wilderness, even so must the Son of Man be lifted up, that whosoever believeth in him should not perish but have eternal life. For God so loved the world that he gave his only begotten Son, that whosoever believeth in him should not perish but have everlasting life. Of course, we know this scripture to be a continuation of the Lord's discussion with Nicodemus. The Apostle John, he uses the phrase eternal life or life eternal or everlasting life in his gospel 17 times. We find that the word eternal and everlasting, they're interchangeable. In the Greek, it's the same word that's translated as such. And so it's actually John who uses it more than any other author in all of the Bible. It's in a phrase that phrase is also a theme in his first epistle. You can find it in 1 John chapter 1, chapter 2, 3, and in chapter 5 as well of 1 John. But for centuries, we know that humanity has been on a quest to figure out what does it take to extend life or ultimately live forever. In fact, since the garden experience between Eve and the serpent, that was, in fact, the very first issue in their conversation. And we do remember that is what where Eve went wrong is that she actually had a conversation with the devil. She should have turned and ran, we know. But in Genesis 3:3, Eve tells the serpent, "But of the fruit of the tree which is in the midst of the garden, God hath said, ye shall not eat of it, neither shall ye touch it, lest ye die." And actually that's Eve speaking to the serpent, and the first lie of and by the devil's in chapter 4. He says, "And the serpent," it says, "And the serpent said unto the woman, ye shall not surely die." And we know that she tried the fruit. Adam joins her. And from that day forward, humanity has been trying to get back to that state. God has put in the very nature of mankind a desire to want to be alive, to live, and to ultimately live forever. People have searched high and low throughout the world some way, somehow, to keep on living. And actually, for thousands of years, there was this mythical concept of a fountain of youth somewhere on Earth. Apparently, back in the 5th century, Herodotus wrote about it. It was a place referenced about in the conquest of Alexander the Great. That would have been some hundreds of years later in the 3rd century A.D. There was a famous crusader, Preston John, in the 11th and 12th centuries. He documented this search for a place where one could go to take a drink of the fountain of youth. And during what is known as the Age of Exploration back in the 16th century, they thought that these waters were at a place in the Bahamas known as a place called Bimini. And even today, there's a place in St. Augustine, Florida, that you can buy a ticket to go to. It's called Ponce de Leon's Fountain of Youth Archaeological Park. And it's supposed to be the oldest continually inhabited place by Europe in all of the United States. And you can buy a ticket and you can drink of that fountain. You know, the Lord himself, he addressed this subject by way of the prophet Jeremiah. This was, of course, to the people of Judah, and I believe it's very relevant to us today. All the way back in Jeremiah chapter 2, verse 13, he says, "For my people have committed two evils. They have forsaken me, the fountain of living waters, and have hewn them out cisterns, broken cisterns that hold no water." He said, because of these two things, you've forsaken God, you're broken, and you're empty.
You're dry, you're parched, and you're lost, you're spiritually dead, you're separated from the Lord. And in Jeremiah chapter 17, verse 13, it says, O Lord, the God of Israel, all that forsake thee shall be ashamed. And I think that's relevant to you and me. And they that depart from me shall be written in the earth, because they have forsaken the Lord, the fountain of living waters. Death comes to cultures that forsake the Lord. Temporal and eternal separation comes to nations, to peoples, to societies that ignore God. When we forget God, when we delete God, when we make a mockery of His law and His word, cultures succumb to being lost. The scripture says being forgotten, and ultimately judged. Look around. It's what's happening in the midst today. But tonight we can report hope. We can tell you that there is a way. There was a time when Jesus was traveling from Judea to Galilee. And this was a 70-mile walk on foot. It probably took him 2.5 days. Most Jews would have avoided this place called Samaria. There the Samaritans lived. According to 2 Kings chapter 17, the Samaritans were a group of people forced by the king of Assyria to settle here. They combined the Jewish method of worship along with idolatry. They had this strange mix we learn from the scripture. They constructed their own temple in a place called Mount Gerizim. Today that would be on a map in the West Bank. There's a small group, I understand, of Samaritans. Even today, they celebrate Passover at this particular mountain. But for some reason, Jesus, who should have avoided this place, he knew he had an appointment with a woman. The Lord was on a mission. In fact, in John 4:4, it says, he must needs go through Samaria. It wasn't an accident. The Lord had a conversation in mind. In John 4:7, it says, there cometh a woman of Samaria to draw water. Jesus saith unto her, give me to drink. The lady is surprised and really she's confused. We shouldn't be having this conversation. Why are you here? And continuing, it says, how is it that thou, being a Jew, askest drink of me, which am a woman of Samaria? For the Jews have no dealings with the Samaritans. Jesus answered and said unto her, if thou knewest the gift of God, and who it is which saith to thee, give me to drink, thou wouldest have asked of him, and he would have given thee living water. He's talking about a supernatural fountain that's available for you and me today. But whosoever drinketh of the water that I shall give him shall never thirst, but the water that I will give him shall be in him a well of water springing up into everlasting life. This well is not a myth. It's not some far-fetched thing that we want to try and attain and can't receive from the Lord. The fountain that fulfills humanity's God's God-given quest is available for you and me tonight. Everlasting life begins in us now as Christians. We experience and taste of this water at salvation. That's why it's real. That's why we knew something happened in our hearts, because this supernatural well, we tasted of it. We understand in Scripture, by way of God's word, there to be three types of death. There's physical death. As Christians, the Bible refers that to a sort of sleep. In fact, an example is in 1 Thessalonians 5, 9, and 10. For God hath not appointed us to wrath, but to obtain salvation by our Lord Jesus Christ, who died for us, that whether we wake or sleep, we should live together with him. And that's a hope that the church does not go through the tribulation period, but that whether we wake or sleep, we will be snatched away and receive salvation. The second type is spiritual death. This was who or what we were prior to salvation. Ephesians 2:1, it says, and you hath he quickened who were dead in trespasses and sins. To be living in sin is to be spiritually dead. Have you ever heard of the walking dead?
That's what it is to not be saved and to be physically alive, to be separated from the Lord, to be dead in sin. To not have a relationship with Christ is to be spiritually dead, but we can be made alive in Christ. We can be made alive in Jesus. And number three, eternal death, which is the final state, to be separated from God forever. John the Revelator said in chapter 21, verse 8, but the fearful and unbelieving and the abominable and murderers and whoremongers, he says, and sorcerers and idolaters and all liars shall have their part in the lake which burneth with fire and brimstone, which is the second death. We might call this the ultimate death. But thanks be to God who offers us the ultimate of life. To live with Christ in our hearts is to live life to the fullest. Eternal life, eternal hope. We have as Christians an eternal destiny tonight. It's not a fairy tale, it's the truth. We've experienced it. We think about and benefit from medical advancements over the last couple hundred years. I read that in 1776, the average lifespan in America was 37. By 1900, it was 46 to 48. By 1950, 65 to 71. And today, it's about 77 in the U.S. And I think about from 1950 to today, think about all of the medical advancements. And we've added maybe 6 years. Billions upon billions of dollars, no doubt trillions, are spent on medications, potions, lotions, injections. People even take blood transfusions today from younger people to try and extend their life. People want to put digital implants in their brains to extend life. Science is trying to figure out a way to freeze people and bring them back one day. This is where we're at. And I believe it's scattered throughout Scripture that that's where we would be at today at the time of when Christ would return.

Whosoever believeth in him should not perish, but have eternal life. We have the answer. We have the formula. We know the truth. We have experienced the truth. Jesus made a way 2,000 years ago, and some believe it will be exactly 2,000 years in the year 2033. John 3:16, it says, "For God so loved the world that he gave his only begotten Son, that whosoever believeth in him should not perish, but have everlasting life." Many have elaborated on this verse. Many commentators have written about it. I've heard some, listened to some. There was one that stood out to me, which goes something like this: "For God, there's no greater being in all of the universe than God. So loved, there is no greater affection than true love. The world, there's no greater group of people than the world. That he gave, there's no greater act of love than to give. His only begotten Son, there was no greater or better gift than that which he could give than his Son. That whosoever believeth in him, there's no larger group of people than the whosoever will, should not perish, but have everlasting life. There is no greater gift possible than to give humanity everlasting life." You must be born again. You have to be saved. And, you know, that's the moment in which you begin to experience eternal life. In fact, if you look at the context of the scripture at the original, it's not talking about eternal life yet in the future, although that's scattered about God's word as well, but that we can experience it at salvation. How do we know that Christ rose from the dead? It's because he's alive in our hearts. We taste of that eternal water, so to speak. We taste of what it was for Jesus to have victory over death, hell, and the grave. We have the best of hopes. All other religions are searching and looking for a way. Jesus says, "I am the way, the truth, and the life." You cannot get to the Father except through Jesus. He was lifted up in the wilderness so that he would draw all humanity unto him. Jesus provides life. Jesus provides life now on earth as we're alive living with him as Christians. He provides a hope. He provides a joy. He provides restoration. He provides victory. And one day we will live with him. Thanks be to God. Jesus is calling tonight. If you're listening in, you're watching, or you're here and you don't know the Lord, he's calling after your heart, we believe. He didn't put all this together, go through all this for naught. He did it because he loves you. He loves you, and he loves me. You see, the ground at the cross, you've heard many times probably, it's level. Christ is no respecter of persons. He didn't choose certain people. It says right here in the scripture, "For the whosoever will." Won't you come? Won't you give your life to the Lord? Won't you ask God to forgive you? If you need to be renewed in Christ, Christ will renew you. He will reestablish you. You will taste of those living waters, and you will taste of eternal life. Christ wants to do it in your heart tonight. The song is 482. Let's come out and pray.

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We would like to welcome you back tomorrow to the same radio station at the same time for another edition of our program, Daily Walk. If you're in Stavanger area, or you will be around Stavanger area tomorrow, why don't you join us at our Sunday morning service taking place at 11 o'clock in our church, the Apostolic Faith, located at Chensvolvian 56 4021 in

Stavanger. You will have the opportunity to hear more about this life-giving Word of God. And we are sure, without a shadow of doubt, that God will meet with you and will bless you richly as you do so. In closing this time of devotion together, let us have a short word of prayer. Heavenly Father, we are grateful for the everlasting life that you've made available to every mankind. You said, whosoever will come to you, you will in no wise cast away. And that's why in your word, you have demonstrated your love to all mankind in sending your only begotten Son to die for us. All we have to do is to believe in his name, believe in the sacrifice that he has made for the remission of our sins, confess our sins, forsake them, turn away from them, and ask him to cleanse us completely and to trust him with our lives from this point going forward. And the joy of God that passes all understanding will rest in our heart, and we'll begin to experience that everlasting life even from this earth. So we are praying, Jesus, if there is anyone listening to this program today who do not have that everlasting life dwelling in them through the salvation of their souls, we pray, Jesus, that you will reach out to them, touch them in a very special way, draw them close to you. Let them experience the joy of salvation. Give them the assurance of that everlasting life. And for those of us who have started this journey, you said in your word that it is he that endures to the end that will be saved. There are many things challenging our faith. There are many things wrestling with that everlasting life that you've sown in our heart today. So we pray for the grace to press on, the grace to never give up, that grace will be released upon our lives today. We will praise you forever. Thank you, Jesus. Thank you, Holy Spirit. Take all the glory, for we pray and ask for all this in Jesus' name. Amen.

0: loud. I tried. It is such a delight to see you this morning. God's house is full, and that's the way it ought to be. I want us all to personally be full when we leave here today. Brother Sam, would you come up here, please? Tony, let me. Normally, I pray before I preach. Sam's one of our elders. I want you to pray that the Lord will use me and do what needs to be done in this congregation today.
1: Father, what a great honor you have bestowed upon this, our pastor, that he would be called to proclaim your truth, uncompromised, not negotiating with anyone. Father, I come in agreement with his will and your perfect will for him, that he would be under the anointing of your spirit, that he would preach the gospel of Jesus Christ. Father God, that you might be glorified, that the people of God might be blessed, as only you can do, Lord. Fill him again. Let the anointing of the Holy Spirit rest, rule, and abide on him, Father. Lord, bless him, and may he not be discouraged in any way. Father God, your word is true. Your word is pure. May it fall on healthy ground, Father God, good ground, and may it take root in the people of God, that we may stand on your word in these last days and proclaim that Jesus Christ is the answer to every problem in life. Bless him now, Father God. May he not be distracted. May he keep his focus on you. And may he do thus saith the Lord, as only you can through him. We thank you for it, and we praise you for the outcome. In Jesus' name, amen.
0: Amen. Thank you. Thank you, sir. Thank you for being seated. Thank you for coming today. I'm going to take you to a couple of passages where our Lord said some unusual things. I'm often amused at politicians who will use scripture, some scripture, and activists who will use some scripture, and people who will use some of the words of Jesus, but not all of them, because some of them will set you back. They'll knock you down. I'm hearing it said these days, we're moving in the right direction. We're finally back on track. You're wrong. There's only one direction, and that's toward God. Yes. It's not towards conservative opinion or belief. It has nothing to do with politics. I keep some of you upset with me all the time because I'm not on a certain bandwagon. I don't jump on the political bandwagon and wave a flag and hoop and holler and act like things are all better now. I know that time is running out. Everything we see and hear is temporary. We're in a dark world. We're in a lost world. There is no answer except Jesus Christ. No, I think we've gotten a reprieve from some crazy stuff. But we are still not on the right track, because the scriptures I read say, if my people, and I'm talking to the church now, this is never said to a lost nation, if my people, which are called by my name, shall humble themselves and pray and seek my face. Not a better way of life, not better leadership, my face. And turn from their wicked ways. Stop sinning. Then I will hear all the way from heaven, will forgive their sin and heal their land. I will not be a part of any type of amalgamation between conservatism and Christianity. You might need to make up your mind if you're going to stay in this church after today. I'm a preacher of the gospel of Jesus Christ. I don't push anybody or any movement. I'm here to lift up the cross and proclaim an empty tomb. And when I hear the scriptures say, seek my face, then I know that there is no solution outside of his face. There is no healing outside of his hand. Nothing that man can do, any man, can save this nation except the church on its knees, looking into his face, being brightened by his glory, turning from wickedness and sin and half-heartedness and lukewarmness, and living lives that are worthy of the call of Christ. Jesus reprimanded very religious people one time, people who went to church, not every Sunday, every day, not once a day, three, four, five times a day. Jesus reprimanded those people, not because they weren't reading the scripture, but because they were misreading the scripture. And he said to them, you search the scriptures because in them you think you have life. But the scriptures are speaking of me and you won't come to me. Isn't that amazing? The very thing the scriptures are teaching is standing in front of you and you will not receive it. The Lord is saying the same thing to the church today. Excuse me. The Lord is not interested in full pews or buildings. He's interested in full hearts. The Lord is not interested in all of our Christian entertainment and all this foolishness we do in the name of worship. God's interested in repentance, brokenness, holy living. Jesus said one of those strange things in Matthew chapter 6. Now, listen carefully to this. If you've read it, if you've ever read it, you read it and you went, I don't think I get that. Matthew 6, 22. The lamp of the body is the eye. If therefore your eye is good, your whole body will be full of light. But if your eye is bad, your whole body will be full of darkness. Now listen to this. Listen. If therefore the light that is in you is darkness, how great is that darkness? And it makes your head spin. There's light and there's darkness. And he said, if the light that's in you is darkness, how can that be? If the light that's in you is darkness, how great is that darkness? Luke said it like this. Take heed that the light which is in you is not darkness. Now, how can you have light in you and still be full of darkness? It's very simple. You think you're right, but you haven't repented. You are living in sin, but you have found a way to justify your sin. You don't feel bad about it anymore. You've convinced yourself that it's okay for you to commit adultery, for you to look at pornography, for you to sneak around and be unfaithful to your spouse. It's okay for you because God understands what you're going through. And so you know enough about God, you know of God, you know the church, you know churchy stuff. That's enough light to make you aware that something is wrong, but you override it and the light that's in you becomes actual darkness. Did you know that Paul said that Satan has the power to turn himself into an angel of light? You ever read that? So even Satan can appear to be light. Is it possible that the light you have is actually the darkness of Satan? Is it possible that you are equating going to church with being saved? Is it possible that now, since you don't feel conviction anymore, you think God's okay with it? See, there's this thing called searing your conscience, hardening your conscience, which means if you do sin enough, it won't bother you as much. And if you keep on, it won't bother you at all. It's still sin. You just don't feel the conviction of the sin. And that's a horrible, horrible place to be. It's when you think that God's commandments are not as strict and that he doesn't demand of you what he demands of everybody else. And that is, ready? Repentance. What is that, Pastor? That's when you stop living the way you are living. Brokenness. It's when you truly are sad about the life you are living and have lived and the mess you've made of it all, and the fact that you have broken the heart of God. I don't know if we have any visitors here this morning or not. You may not have expected this kind of preaching. You may not have ever heard this kind of preaching. You've certainly had some good music to listen to. But I want you to understand what a gift God has given you today. If you're not right with Christ, he in his goodness somehow arranged your life and this schedule for you to sit in this church today and hear this preacher tell you that you must be born again of the Spirit of God, that you cannot go to heaven with sin in your life. You cannot go to heaven until you have repented, until you have been born again. And that may disturb and that may upset. You may say, wow, that offends me. Oh, praise God that you are offended. It means that there's something inside of you that's resisting that. Brothers and sisters, the greatest thing I will ever tell you, if I die in the next 5 minutes, is that Jesus Christ can save you from your sins. He can put your life back together, but he can't do it until you realize it's messed up. Amen. You know, you cannot go into Scripture. And again, I don't know who's visiting today. I don't know who's familiar with what, but most churches you go to don't preach from the Bible anymore. Most of the pastors are more into social activities, and they're more into making people happy and, you know, giving them a fresh start for the week and making them feel positive. And that's not what Scripture does at all. Scripture is a mirror. Scripture is a hammer. Scripture is a fire. Scripture awakens. Scripture stirs up. The Word of God will upset you only to heal you. And when I'm having this thing going on, so just bear with me, okay? When you get to the book of the Revelation of Jesus Christ and you get to the seventh church, this is what the Lord says to those people at the church in Laodicea. I know your works, that you're neither cold nor hot.
2: Wow.
0: I could wish you were cold or hot. So then, because you are lukewarm and neither cold nor hot, I will, here it goes, it's terrible, vomit you out of my mouth. Yes, that's what Jesus said. I will vomit you out of my mouth. Because you say, I'm rich, have become wealthy, I have need of nothing. That means I don't need God. And you do not know that you're wretched and miserable, poor and blind and naked. I counsel you, this is God giving advice, buy from me. What can you buy from God? Buy from me gold. What? You can buy gold from God? Buy from me gold refined in the fire, that you may be rich. White garments that you may be clothed, and that the shame of your nakedness may not be revealed, and anoint your eyes with eye salve that you may see. And just listen very carefully to this. This is the Lord Jesus talking to a church. Now, folks, you got to understand, the church in America has changed drastically. It's political. It's unspiritual, because when the gospel is not preached, you can't expect spiritual things to take place. The church has become a social place. The bigger the church in Charlotte, or the older or the more renowned, that's where your bankers go, and your politicians and your hot shots. You got to go to a very influential church. That's where your family went. That's what you're known for. Church has become a kind of a weekend statement, that I may live this way Monday through Saturday, but I can still sit on a church pew on Sunday, even if I have to hold my eyelids up and listen to the most boring, dead speech I've ever heard in my life. And so he says that because of all of that, you're lukewarm people. That means, well, you're not cold and you're not hot. See, when you're lukewarm, you're not cold enough to want some fire, and you're not hot enough to need some cool air. You're just kind of in the middle. You're stuck.

0: gone. How can we be in God's mouth? Well, number one, the church preaches the word of God. We are his voice on this earth. Number two, we are in his mouth because he intercedes for us every day. He prays for the saints. And he says, because you are not willing to make the same commitment to me that I have made to you, to lay down your sins, to stop your way, old way of life, stop loving money, stop loving the world, stop loving sin, I'm just going to throw up. And as terse and coarse as that sounds, that's what the Lord Jesus Christ said. He said, you need to buy gold from me. And he wasn't talking about gold that can be spent on this earth. He's talking about heavenly treasures tried by fire. People who have said, this world is passing away. It cannot satisfy me. I will not spend another moment of my life going after what I cannot get. I will not spend another... I feel a little strength coming on me now. I will not spend another day of my life going after a nasty dollar, knowing that all that I have not made me happy, cannot fill my emptiness. I am a lost man without truth and without the light of life. I am lost without Jesus. So I'm moving to a new commerce. A new economy. It's not the gold of this world, but it's the gold of eternal life that I want burning inside of me. It's not the raiment of this world. It's not the style and fashion of society. It is the rich, white, clean robes of righteousness that God will put me in because I have confessed my sins and declare him as Lord and Savior. I heard an old preacher say one time that the verse I'm about to read to you is the scariest verse in the Bible. Want to hear it?
1: Yes, sir. Yes, sir.
0: All right, just the floor. Scariest verse in the Bible. Jesus said, not everyone who says to me, Lord, Lord, shall enter the kingdom of heaven, but he who does the will of my Father in heaven. Going to church is not what he's after. Calling him Lord is not what he's after. Saying I believe Jesus is God is not what he's after. Hour and a half on Sunday is not what he's after. You won't get to heaven doing that. He said, it's the one who does the will of my Father, lives for me and me alone. Jesus has to be your life. I'm going to have to watch myself this morning. I'm going to start running down some rabbit trails here. He who does the will of my Father, he whose only reason to be alive and get up every day is to serve the Lord Jesus Christ. Many will say to me in that day, what day? Well, there's a judgment day coming. Hello? That's what this is all about. There's a judgment day coming. Every person is going to stand in front of God and give an account of his life or her life one of these days. If you will go ahead and call him Lord now, let him judge you now, let him cleanse you now, your judgment is past.
1: Thank you, Lord. Thank you. Thank you.
0: But you don't have to worry about judgment day. But for those who play church, who live on the edges, who are religious, who just have light devotions, but you're living the same way you were, have always lived.

0: Judgment Day is coming. And on Judgment Day, he's actually going to give you a chance to defend yourself. And this is what he said. Many will say to me in that day, Lord, Lord. But isn't that what Jesus said? They would call him Lord, Lord, Lord, Lord. Have we not prophesied in your name, cast out demons in your name, done many wonders in your name? And just, you know, just to kind of contemporarize it, it's saying, Lord, didn't we join the church? Lord, didn't we go down into the baptistry and get baptized? Didn't we go to church as high as twice a month? Didn't we get involved in a small Christian group? Didn't we get involved in missions work? Lord, what are you talking about? Weren't we here? Didn't we come to choir practice two times a week for 48 years? Lord, look at what we've done. Here it is. And then I will do the talking, he said. I will declare to you, I never knew you. Because going to church, this is old-fashioned, I know it. And I know some of you are saying, come on, let's get into some deeper stuff. Hey, I got people lost in here, folks. I got people going to hell sitting in this building today. I'm not taking a chance. I've already told the council, if anybody from this church goes to hell, it will not be my fault. I will preach the whole counsel of God, I'm telling them. I will declare to you, I never knew you. Because going to church won't take you to heaven. You can go into the baptistry every week and you'll die without Christ. You can do everything that looks religious, but until you personally acknowledge to the Lord Jesus that you are a sinner and that He is a Savior, and you ask Him personally, save me from my sins, will you, Lord? I don't deserve it, but you have brought me grace and mercy and kindness. Forgive me, Lord. And the Bible says when you do that, He will save you. And it won't be the baptism or the church attendance or the missions trips. It'll be the fact that you called on the name of the Lord. That's the only thing that's going to get you to heaven. I never knew you, he said. Depart from me, you who practice lawlessness. Wow. I turned over to Acts chapter 26 and I read this. Now, Paul is standing before a government official. Here's Paul, a man of God, suffering greatly for Christ. All he's doing is trying to get people to go to heaven, right? Yes. A holy man of God. And he finds himself standing in front of a government official. And I made the observation at the first service. It's just kind of sickening to go through the scripture and see all the holy men and women who have to stand in front of rotten government officials. Government officials looking down on them, thinking that they're unworthy and trashy and trouble. Government officials sitting high and haughty and looking down like they have some kind of authority. Looking down at a prophet of God, an apostle of God, a man of God. I'll just tell you, one of these days the tables are going to turn, brother. And Paul is standing in front of King Agrippa. And Agrippa's saying, why, who are you and why do you do what you do? And Paul said, King, I was going along the road one day and I saw a light from heaven brighter than the sun shining around me, and those who journeyed with me saw it. And when we had fallen to the ground, I heard a voice speaking to me and saying in the Hebrew language, "Saul, Saul, why are you persecuting me? It's hard for you to kick against briars." So I said, "Who are you, Lord?" And he said, "I'm Jesus, whom you are persecuting. But rise, stand on your feet, for I have appeared to you for this purpose, to make you a minister and a witness both of the things which you have seen and of the things which I will yet reveal to you." Listen, I will deliver you from the Jewish people as well as from the Gentiles, to whom I now send you to open their eyes. See, that's the whole problem. If God doesn't open eyes, nobody ever sees. That's why the darkness that's in you can seem like light, because you're still blind. If God doesn't do the miracle of opening your understanding, you will never understand it. Just yesterday, I read in Genesis where Hagar was out in the wilderness with Ishmael, remember? And they ran out of water, and she put the boy under a bush. She didn't want to watch him die. And the Lord spoke to her and said, "I have something for you to do." And then the Bible says he opened her eyes and she saw a well of water. It was right there under her nose, but she couldn't see it. That's why I'm preaching the way I'm preaching today. This is the miracle of preaching. What you need is right at your feet. What you need is right here in this building today. You can't see it on your own. But if you will listen to this, God can open your eyes and you can see that everything you've ever needed in life is found in the Lord Jesus Christ. Everything. Everything is in Jesus Christ. Oh, my brother. I want you, Paul, to go and open their eyes in order. Look, to turn them from darkness. To turn them from darkness. Darkness. Folks, I don't know any other way to preach this. When you get saved, you turn. I don't know what salvation is to a lot of people, but salvation that comes from Christ is when you are a sinner and you meet Jesus and you don't live the way you were living anymore.
1: That's right. Yes, sir.
0: Your whole life changes. You don't want what you used to want. You don't go where you used to go. You don't act the way you used to act. Your mouth gets cleaned up. Your mind gets renewed. You get a new heart. Oh, you get a new home in heaven. You get a new conscience. Folks, when Jesus comes in, he turns you from darkness to light. You don't stay the same. You don't go to church on Sunday and then go back and live the way you were living. No, you hate the way you were living. It makes you sick the way you were living. You can't believe you used to live that way. And you can't hardly believe that Jesus loved you enough to come and get you and open your eyes and set you free and give you eternal and abundant life. Things change when you get saved. You don't get saved and keep looking at pornography. You don't get saved and continue to be unfaithful to your spouse. You don't get saved and embezzle money at work. You don't get saved and run people in the ground. You don't get saved and go off on drunken binges. You don't get saved and go and smoke wacky backy behind the building. Should I explain that? That's marijuana if you're from Alabama. I don't know. I guess I could list every sin I could possibly think of just to let you know there's nothing you still want to do that you used to do as a sinner when Jesus comes into your life. Your whole perspective changes about everything. You change your mind about your spouse. You do. You change your mind about your family, about your church. Sandra, come up here a minute, please. This is the way we are. Before we had children, we knew that if God ever gave us children, it was our responsibility to bring them up to know Jesus. Amen. And that's all we ever cared about, wasn't it? We've never cared about having enough money to leave them when we're dead. We've never cared about making sure they went to the right college, making sure they had some kind of future after we're gone. Listen, you can't give a child anything more important than Jesus Christ. Well, I want my kid to go to the best university. Which one is that? Is it the university that's going to cause them to hunger and thirst for righteousness? You're going to send them to Duke? Oh, I could just go through the whole list. I want my kid to have the best education. You missed it completely. You better want your kid to want to go to heaven. You better want your child to want Jesus. Jesus. I'm telling you, if you give them anything other than Jesus, you have given them nothing. But if you give them Jesus, put a heart in them for Jesus, long after you're gone, they'll still be wallowing in the riches and glory of Jesus. Thank you. I'm gonna fuss a little bit right now. You know, you guys, you jocks, you got to have a guy's night out every Thursday night, every Friday night. You got a wife, you leave her at home because it's guy's night out. You got little kids, you're going to be out with your friends tonight, but you'll play with the kids tomorrow. And you go down to a sports bar and turn your hat around backwards and sit there and let a half-naked barmaid give you beer after beer while you and your dumb buddies look at some sports event and yell and scream like fools and then drive home half drunk, and you've left your family alone on a Friday night or any night because you have not yet understood what being a parent, what being a husband is all about. You cannot be saved and live a life like that. When you get saved, you want a family that's founded on Christ. You want a family that's built on the Lord Jesus Christ and nothing else. And I'm about to start preaching up in here this morning. These things are neglected. I want to tell you something. You can sit in this church 20 years and die and go to hell. I don't know how people do it. I'm not coming down. I don't know how people do it. How can you sit in here week after week under the conviction of the Holy Spirit, under the conviction of the music, under the conviction of the Word, and then go out and commit adultery and look at pornography and get drunk and lie and cheat and steal and lust? You can't do it. You need to be born again. To turn from darkness to light and from the power of Satan to God. Is it back up there? And from the power of Satan to God. Now listen to this. I'm a drastic guy. I'm a dramatic guy. If that's not true, then this whole thing is one big circus. And I'm just getting my jollies standing up in front of people. If what I just read to you is not true, we're the biggest bunch of fools in the world. If the power of God is not greater than the power of Satan, let's just all go home and hang out the best we can and hold on if we can. If the power of a risen Jesus is not greater than the power that is trying to pull you down and pull you back. If the power of the resurrection is not greater than any addiction, then I don't know what I'm talking about. However, I do know what I'm talking about. It happened to me. It's happened to thousands of people. You don't have to live in sin. Sin does not have dominion over you. Greater is He who is in you than he who is in this world. Stand with me, please. To open their eyes in order to turn them from darkness to light and from the power of Satan to God, that they may receive forgiveness of sins. There it is. And an inheritance among all those who are sanctified by faith in me. Of all the things I've preached, I know some of it is upsetting, disturbing, and lots of people would even say uncalled for. Here's the bottom line. Jesus Christ was crucified. Jesus Christ was nailed to a cross, and Jesus Christ bled to death for you. Yes. Not for just a group of people. He died for you. He loved you and gave himself for you. The question is, what are you going to do with Jesus? Not which church you going to go to. What denomination do you belong to? That's a bunch of foolishness. Is it a white church? Is it a black church? Is it a rich church? Is it a poor church? Foolishness. Here's the question. Who is Jesus to you right now? When you get to heaven, the question is from the Father. What did you do with my son Jesus? You heard it. Now what did you do with my son Jesus? You can either say, I believed and I received. And he says, that's why you're home now, son. Well, others will say, well, Lord, I didn't really understand, you know, and I had a lot going on in my life and, you know, my business. And the Lord will say, never knew you. See ya. So here's the great thing about real church. In real church, you get an opportunity to get saved. In real church, it doesn't matter what people think. We don't care if you're a banker or a car salesman in this church. There are no big shots in this church. Only saints and sinners. So I just want to say, anybody who's never met Jesus, this could be the day you meet him and walk with him for the rest of your life. Listen, I say it often. It doesn't matter what you've done, he can forgive it. It doesn't matter how many times you did it, he died for you. Doesn't matter. Jesus Christ wants to save you from your sins. So here's how I want to end. I'm just going to ask everybody in the whole building to move down as close to the front as you possibly can. Yeah, church members, everybody. If you don't know Jesus, see, we're not pointing you out. We're just asking you to come on, come forward. Here's the thing, church. Every message from a pulpit ought to affect everybody that heard it. If you're lost, I hope it has you upset. Upset enough to say, "Help me, Jesus." If you're a believer, I hope it stirs you up enough to say, "Lord, I want to clean up my life. I don't want anything between me and you. I want to walk worthy. So everybody gets in on this today. Even this preacher right here, right now. I want to be done with everything that's unlike Christ. This morning, right before I walked to the pulpit up here, you know, I'm always doing a little crying and a little praying and a little, I'm scared to death before I get up here and I'm shaking and I'm nervous. And the Holy Spirit whispered in my ear and reminded me of something I did this week. I didn't think that much of it, but I did right then. And I said, "I hear you, and I'm so sorry. Thank you for your cleansing blood. I confess that was not right." And he forgave me right then on the spot. That's the way God is. So I just want to invite everybody. Make some movement toward God today. That's the right direction. You're on the right track if you're headed towards him. If you don't know Christ and you would want to raise your hand and say, "I want to be saved today," if you would do that, we'll pray for you. I won't call you out, won't embarrass you. But if you want to be saved today, just lift your hand, and right where you're standing, every sin you've ever committed can be washed away, and you can be a brand new person this morning. Praise God. Let me just say, anytime you draw nigh to God, draw close to God, God will draw close to you. And it may be a little uncomfortable in here this morning for some of you. Good. And I never want to embarrass anybody, but just be reminded that wherever you go after you leave here, if you call on him, he will hear you. But there's not much time left, you see. That's why I'm the way I am. There's not much time left. The Bible says Jesus is coming to get his church, and it could happen at any moment. Any moment. So there aren't that many moments to be messing around. Just call on him. And you can go to bed tonight with a clean heart. And we'll see each other in heaven if that happens. I love you, church. And I want us to all go to heaven. My father-in-law, Pastor Weatherby, I told somebody this morning I'd give a lot of money to sit down at a meal with my father-in-law, mother-in-law, my daddy, and my mama. Every time they got together, they talked about the Lord. They prayed. Oh, I'd love to sit down with them. They've already made it. But I'm going to make it too. See, I got my mind made up. How about you, anybody? Let's go to heaven. So now, Lord, I commend these precious people into your care and safekeeping. I've delivered the word you gave to me to them. I pray now, Lord, that they will handle it carefully and wisely and prayerfully and apply it to their hearts. Help us to be rapture ready, Jesus, and we'll bless you. Let the words of my mouth and the meditations of my heart be acceptable in thy sight. O Lord, my strength and my redeemer.
2: Amen. We have
0: love you, church.
2: One sky. It covers all of us. We have one Father. Children. We are brothers.

spiritual warfare. And the battle goes on between the kingdom of darkness and the army of God. And there is no demilitarized zone. You're either on the devil's side or you're on the Lord's side. Now we know that the Lord Jesus Christ has won the ultimate victory at Calvary. We know that, don't we? But our mission

righteousness in our government. These are things the devil has stole. But as the army of God, we're taking them back. Amen.

That's what Jesus does. Over my life, I never thought God could ever use a guy like me. And I'm so glad tonight that God is not looking for vessels of silver, that God is not